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6: 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Just 80s, of course.

0: Here comes another interesting fun fact. Go for it, Brian.
1: No such thing as a bad student, only bad teacher.
0: Thanks, Brian. Let's get back to the music. This is J80s.

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0: J80s. Here we go. Fun facts you may have forgotten about, or you may say, wow, that takes me back. Go for it, Brian.
1: Bite me. This one is fun. Put simply, bite me is a threat. If someone's trying to mess with you or get up in your face, bite me is one way to tell them to back off or there will be trouble. I mean, what psycho would tell you to bite them? JK, JK. But really, if you want to tell someone to leave you alone, tell them to bite you.
0: Well, that was interesting without being sarcastic. Let's get back to the music. This is J80s.

0: 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Coming next on J80s is the Sunday live show with Fresh Phil. 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
0: Sit back and relax. Here are some of the tracks coming up in this hour.
1: Coming up in this hour.
5: Here we go. All the hits.
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0: 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Oh, what's the J stand for? Just 80s, of course.

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1: Homeboy, homegirl, home buddy, etc. Meaning someone who grew up in the same town as you. The word homeboy goes back to the 1880s. Its original sense was for stay-at-home boy, making it kind of like the young male equivalent of housewife. By the 1940s, it had become part of African-American vernacular English, and it was not a compliment. It meant something more like townie, implying that the person was simple or something along those lines.
0: Brian does go on somewhat, only joking. Let's get back to the music. 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

0: J80s. Here we go. Another interesting fun fact that may take you back. Nostalgia is a funny thing. A bit like smelling something that reminds you of your childhood. Go for it, Brian.
1: On December 31st, 1984, Def Leppard drummer Rick Allen lost control of his car while driving along the A57 outside Sheffield, England. As a result, he loses his left arm.
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1: Like I said, I paid a tenner for these jingles, so I'm going to use them. Anyway, today's guest, we had a fantastic chat, and I've never had such a laugh interviewing anybody as I did today. I've got the fantastic Junior Giscombe coming up for you. Great guy, absolutely great guy. We had a great time and we spoke about music. And we also, we raised a point. We talked about the song Too Late, which was the track just after Mama Used to Say. And the song was inspired by violence, home violence. So if you're sensitive to that issue and we start talking about it, you might want to skip that bit. If not, if you need help, we sort of talk about why you should in that situation. It was a really, really interesting conversation. Sometimes when you're doing the podcast, you know, you're just talking and then it can take you in a different direction. And me and Junior had that happen. We were talking about stuff and then we got ourselves down an alley and we were talking about how serious it can be and how music can help people and change their lives in a really, really positive manner. So I hope you enjoyed this episode. We talk about Mum Used to Say, we talk about his time in Lynx, and we're talking about him writing songs for Sheena Easton. What can I say? It was a fantastic episode. I laughed a lot on this one and I really enjoyed it. Don't forget to check out the email address, the80srewindshow@gmail.com and www.the80spod.com for the website. And like and subscribe, all the stuff, do the sharing, spread the love, all the usual stuff. And I'll speak to you on the next one. Anyway, Junior Giscombe, let's get to it. Let's go back to the start. What sort of music was there in the house? Was there a lot of music when you was growing up? Did you enjoy music?
5: Yeah, there was. There was jazz, there was pop, there was soul, there was reggae, there was everything. We would have, Radio Caroline back in the day. And you'd have that going. At the same time, I had two old brothers and they were staunchly into like reggae music, and like my sisters, they were into like soul music. My mum was into gospel. My dad was into jazz. So music was like coming from everywhere, but I liked all of it. It was like you could hear the beauty in everything. Mm. You know, every part of those different sections of music, there was something about it. You know, like, all right, with the jazz, it was like Take Five, Dave Brubeck.
1: Nice.
5: Loved it, right? And then you get to like the soul thing, the Sam Cooke, loved it. Right, and then you got the James Brown, loved it. And then, you get what I'm saying?
1: Yeah.
5: And then you got in England at the time, you got your Beatles, loved it. You got your Stones, loved it. You got your Yardbirds, loved it. You got, you know, Wimwood Ash from America, loved it. It was all coming in.
1: Yeah.
5: It was just all coming into the house and, you know, we'd sit down and we'd watch Whispering Bob, you know, right, the old Red Whistle Test. And that would come in. You get what I'm saying? So music was something that was always around me.
1: It's amazing. And did you, when you started to sort of discover your voice, were you like just singing to the radio? Were you singing to these songs? Was it, you know, you were just, you know?
5: Just singing around the house. My mum was a soprano. She really could sing.
1: Wow.
5: And she'd sit down and it would just be effortless for her to just sing. And we had a lot of that in the house too. So I kind of learned from my mum, if I'm being honest.
1: Yeah.
5: And then different records, you sing along with them and you understand the pattern of the phrasing, and then you do your own thing to that, yeah. Right? So you're mixing it, trying to find something that defines you. And that was me for, I would say, the first 20-odd years of my life.
1: Wow. Wow. And where did you sort of take the plunge and sort of perform in front of somebody? When was that first moment of...
5: Well, the first moment I did that was... I was 19 properly, and it was a singing competition, and I sang an Isley Brothers song, For the Love of You. Mm, and nice. That night I won, I think it was 50 quid, I think I won. But I had 50 mates, so you can imagine that 50 quid just went like that. It was like, what?
1: Let's celebrate the victory, yeah.
5: Yeah, come on, arms round.
1: That's amazing.
5: Yeah, that would have been the first time.
1: So from that minute, is that when you sort of, did you form a band after that? Did you join a band or did you just sort of start singing solo?
5: No, I wanted to, I formed my own band just around about that time. And they were called Atlantis, and we had a bass player was from Shack Attack.
1: Right.
5: And guitarist, right, Paul, he was with Modern Romance. So
1: Wow. The
5: band was very, we were just a mixture of collective of guys that just loved music.
1: Nice.
5: But we didn't want to do what everybody else was doing, so we wanted to come more from a Sly Stone kind of back with the Isley Brothers mixed in. So there was that rock element that was like true to the UK.
1: Yeah.
5: But mixed in with what we were feeling was soul.
1: Yeah, nice.
5: And I did that for a few years until I was 23. And then I got asked to make an album for a friend of mine. And he had two songs, Get Up and Dance, Hot Up and Heated.
1: Mm.
5: And these two tracks, in the end, that was the title of the songs in the end, but the backing tracks I really liked. And there was one of them, like, Get Up, Everybody Get Up and Dance. And I had my niece and nephew around.
1: Mm.
5: And I was playing this record over and over and over, you know, just trying to get some idea of what to sing. And these kids were running around the house, and they were, everybody get up and dance. And they're running around the house singing this thing. And I thought, like, yeah, that sounds all right, you know. I love that. So I wrote the song off of the basis of those two kids and went out to France, unbeknown to me, became a number one in their dance charts. And the following year, when I did Mummy Used to Say, I had to go to France to perform. And I got on stage and I started doing what I used to say, and everybody started booing, and I thought, oh my gosh, what's going on here? Right? And then I started shouting out, get up and dance, get up and dance. I was like, you're having a laugh. What? DJ luckily had the track and I could do like a PA to it, monster. And then Mama played afterwards and it went down great as well. But it was just that whole thing of you're moving all the time and doing different things
1: in
5: that young period. And you're not looking at it and saying, right, what happened to that? Well, you just get on to the next one and the next one and the next one, you know? And then, as I said, after that, Mama came, and that was the beginning, really.
1: Did you...
5: Mama in the industry properly.
1: Did you ever give your niece and nephew some money for the royalties for that? Did you ever?
5: No, because you see, both of them have gone on to do very well for themselves.
1: I thought they might be, excuse me, uncle.
5: You know that tune that you did over there?
1: So were you doing, with your first band there, were you doing the pub circuit as well? Were you doing a lot of gigging? And did you enjoy that period of being in a band?
5: That was one of the best times.
1: Was it?
5: Because we used to play Ronnie Scott's upstairs in Ronnie Scott's as well.
1: Wow.
5: And there wasn't many people that would come, and if they did come, it was because of the music, and we wanted to be different, as I said.
1: Yeah.
5: So we play, and one guy in a pub, I'll never forget it. One guy.
1: Well, I used to play.
5: And this guy, no, it was classic. We were, well, I must have been about 20 then. and it was in Birmingham, and there was this one guy in a pub, and we were playing, and we've got a 45-minute set to play. And this guy sat there for 45 minutes and never turned around. One guy in the pub. You look back at stuff like that, and you can so laugh, and it was such fun.
6: It's
5: you know, you got to, you're doing universities, you know, and people are completely gone and stuff like this, and the energy that you can bring, and it was mad. But it was such a great learning curve, you know?
1: It is.
5: Great for all of us, really.
1: Do you think, I mean, I used to play in a band myself back in the day, and I had the same, we got a gig playing, we were a pop band and we played for the Hells Angels in this big tent. And as soon as we walked in, he was like, this is not going to work.
5: Oh, that's brilliant.
1: We got about four bars in and this place emptied. And like yourself, all there was this guy selling belt buckles sitting there just clapping on his own. It was amazing.
5: People don't believe you when you tell these kinds of stories. You know what I mean? They're like, nah, can't be true. But honestly, you know, it really does happen.
1: I think as a musician, you have to experience it as well, don't you? You have to have those terrible gigs.
5: Yeah. Because if you don't, then it doesn't give you that impetus, if you like, to like, I'm going to go out there and smash it tonight, you know?
1: Yeah.
5: You've got to have gone through that whole thing of the learning, understanding it, seeing it for what it is, enjoying it, right, more than anything else, and bringing people along with you.
1: Yeah, 100%. And do you think that's what's missing in music today? There's people that, you know, people don't have that, they just go from YouTube to record deals without any experience like that.
5: Yeah, I think sometimes that is the case. But again, times have changed.
1: Yeah.
5: And the way that we are now communicating is completely different. The way that we are doing social media things is completely different now. I think we need to get back to live.
1: Yeah.
5: Because life is human, you know, and that human aspect of what we do could get lost in the technology, right? And I think it's more about getting back to live, bands on stage. Yes, like you're saying, learning your craft, right? Going out there and playing to people and smashing it, you know, and understanding right, what you did and making it better and growing, so that when you do break, you're a monster band.
1: That's it,
5: Do you know what I'm saying? Because you've done your homework, you've done that groundwork.
1: Yeah.
5: A lot of bands can just come along and they're there, and they're there for such a short space of time because they didn't do any homework.
1: Yeah.
5: They just graduated, you know, didn't need to, it was all right, just went down the path and it was that way and I turned it and there you go, I'm there. Bosh. You know, you get somewhere like that. But overall, if you're going to stick in business, you have to play live.
1: I'm also waiting for an album to come out that's completely done in the old fashioned where vocals are done in one take with backing singers. And I want an album like that to come out, you know, just in a room, playing together, bleed all over the microphones. You know, I really want those albums to start coming back.
5: When I first album I did, we had 3 weeks to make the album, right? And we went in and we 24/7 basically stayed in, lived in. But the band would come in and we'd be just be called the band, right? And then we'd do, right, okay, you see what that is. And then I'd go in and we'd record it all together. So you get that movement and because they're following you and you're following them and there's slight movements that go on. When you're doing it to the technology, there's no movement.
1: Yeah.
5: There's no movement. It's just what it is.
1: Yeah, it's
5: that's
1: it's
5: time
1: contracts.
5: Frame and that's just, yeah. So there's no, you don't feel anything. It's just bland.
1: Yeah.
5: Because it doesn't move, doesn't take you, but the singer is not able to take the band anywhere.
1: Yeah. Yeah.
5: And the singer is supposed to be the leader of it. And what's happened in music is now the backing track has become the leader of it, the voice being secondary to it.
1: That's true.
5: So there's no movement.
1: Yeah.
5: Just things like that. So you've got to play live. To understand if you need to make a record that you can go in there and you can do it because you've been out on the road practicing it all that time.
1: Yeah.
5: I'm saying so it's not a matter of we know we need to, singing might change up and you need to change as well slightly. you can't do that in today's music in the same way and get that sound.
1: It's interesting. They're not my sort of thing, but if you said to me, like, Robbie, you got unlimited money, who would you do that sort of album with? I would pick Christina Aguilera.
5: Yeah, yeah.
1: I think she's got an amazing soul voice that hasn't been discovered yet.
5: Yeah, I mean, great voice.
1: And I think it's sitting there and no one's going, you need to make a soul album, Christina. You know what I mean? Like, I think if they did a live, like, studio, like, you know, like we're saying, all in one go, recording live, her singing, I think that would be absolutely amazing. I think
5: you know who else for me, because of listening to their records back in the day, I would say Lady Day, I would say Billie Holiday, that kind of sound recording. Do you get what I'm saying? Yeah. That's where my ears would be.
1: Yeah, it's got to sound a bit smoky.
5: Yes.
1: Yeah, the album's got to sound smoky at the same time.
5: Yeah. And then, because of, like, my mum and what she... My mum was into Mahalia Jackson.
1: Wow, yeah.
5: You had this pure, hard, very passionate voice, right, coming at you, right, you know, from a very gospel perspective. Loved it.
1: Amazing.
5: And then, you know, you sit and you say, like, then you listen to, let's say, the early Beatles, the 60s Beatles, Love Me Do and stuff like that, right? And you listen to the sound of what they were creating and the energy, right? Bands today don't get that. I think the Foo Fighters are about the only band out there at the minute.
1: That's right, yeah.
5: That still has that fire. Yeah. You get what I'm saying? In that way.
1: He records analog, doesn't he, a lot on tape. So he's still got that. Dave Grohl's keeping it alive.
5: Keeping it alive.
1: It's keeping it alive. Keep music live. So you're in your band, and then you did a single by yourself. When did you get involved with Lynx? When did that come around?
5: That came around just before Mama used to say, they had done Your Line, and their publishing company, a small company at the time, also wanted to sign me.
1: Right.
5: So in me going up to meet them, I met Dave and Sketch, and they were telling me about Your Line, and it was going to come out, and they're going to put a band together, and I'd be a part of the band.
1: Wow.
5: And at that time, it was like I just signed with Phonogram at that time, Mercury, and there wasn't anything really going on other than trying to make the record and then dealing with the promotion and the marketing.
1: Mm.
5: So going out on tour was a great way of keeping some money flow coming in. Right, and being part of this band that I didn't realize would be as big as it ended up being, you know. And we what was that, 2 years stunt with them? That was fantastic, though. Wow. We went out on tour. We did the whole of the UK. We were the biggest band in the UK at the time, you know. We did two nights at the, a matinee and a night gig at two a day at the Dominion. That was like the beginning of seeing what it could be like, if you get what I'm saying, in terms of putting music out there and having people come to see your shows and stuff like that.
1: Yeah.
5: We sold out everywhere, you know, and it was an amazing 2 years.
1: Yeah.
5: To be honest.
1: And were you, amazing 2 years. And were you songwriting at this point, or were you sort of just getting into songwriting, or did you? I know you just you done your previous single, Get Up and Dance, but were you a confident writer at this point, or were you kind of, you know what I mean? Were you fully confident you could write a hit song, or were you kind of just finding your feet still?
5: I think I was more finding my feet. I was writing from before, but that was like learning how to write and not writing just, I didn't want to write love songs. I was adamant. I didn't want to write love songs.
1: Right.
5: I wanted to write songs that were more social, more about what we were doing or what we were thinking or how we, and that was like the mindset when I was in my early 20s coming along. And then it started to open up and I wanted to understand more about the technical side of everything.
1: Yeah.
5: So that, because I could see the change, I wanted to understand. It was like, to be honest, structures of songs was what it was for me.
1: Right.
5: How people structure songs. I've listened to loads of movie scores and, you know, how did you do that, watching that film and have that passion and that feeling for that movement, and you could make that into such a dramatic piece.
1: Yeah.
5: I wanted to I was always like that, trying to find my way through.
1: Yeah.
5: And then when I got to, I would say, past mommy used to say, I would say, past, do you really want my love? I did a song called Morning Will Come.
1: Mm-hmm.
5: And that song was like, you can now write.
1: Yeah.
5: And that was like maybe 10, 12 years, maybe after mommy used to say.
1: Wow.
5: You know, before I was confident that like, you can write something that will make people move. You can write something that can make people dance. You can. But it took into my 30s before I kind of had that confidence within myself.
1: Wow. So you're in your 30s. It took you quite a while to get
5: that confident. Yeah.
1: Wow.
5: I write songs for other people, you know, Billy Simon, Moody Turner, Maxi Priest. I've written four, but I never felt 100% confident about it. It was like, I know they'll work, right? They're good songs. I know they'll work. And when you hear the people on it, you're like, yeah, brilliant, you know?
1: Yeah.
5: I didn't think that I was that good. I didn't think that I could continue to do that as a career.
1: Yeah.
5: Right? Not do anything else but music. Right, you know, I never thought that it was going to be like this.
1: Yeah.
5: I just, you know, you're learning your craft and I'm now confident enough that I can write something. I can sit down and I can put my head there and it's done. I'm that confident now.
1: That's great. But
5: if you caught me in my mid-30s, nah.
1: So, Mama Used to Say comes out. It's a huge smash. And, you know, only a few years before, in 79, you had that huge Disco Sucks movement going on, didn't you? That was just awful. So was that a concern, releasing a single sort of semi-disco at the time? Was that something that worried you? Or
5: no. I when we did the mix of Mama Used to Say, it was very ambient. We did it in England, Nick. Very ambient, very open, you know, clashing sound. Just like what you were talking about, things overhead, like, absolutely brilliant.
1: Yeah.
5: To my ears. But the record company couldn't hear it.
1: Right.
5: It was like, oh, it's too open, it's too rock and roll, it's too this, and it needs to be more, if you like, condensed, deadened. So the A&R man knew somebody in America and said they're going to do a remix. And I'm like, at the time, nobody did remixes.
1: Right.
5: What was a remix?
1: Yeah.
5: You know what I mean? Let's get all this right. This is what the times were. What was a remix? What did that mean? So it was like, well, you know, they take your masters and they remix the master.
1: Yeah.
5: So I said, all right, fine. So it was sent over to a guy called T. Scott, who at the time was a DJ at the Paradise Garage.
1: Right.
5: And he got asked by a DJ on radio to come and play for an hour on his show. And that was on a station called WBLS.
1: Right.
5: His mix of Mama, he put into the 1 hour mix. And the next day, Mama Used to Say was on every station in New York. It took a week for it to be on every station, R&B, in the whole of America.
1: Wow.
5: Because the guy who played it through the show, his show is Frankie Crocker, his main one. And Frankie was the biggest DJ in America.
1: Wow.
5: Right? So if Frankie played it, you played it.
1: Right.
5: And that's what happened with Mama Used to Say. Mama Used to Say got no promotion. It had no marketing in America. They spent no money on that record in America.
1: Crazy.
5: It just blew up and went to number one, Cashboard number two on Billboard. And not, again, you're learning your craft. I could not get it into my mind in, right, at that time, but it spent no money.
1: Yeah.
5: The record itself was doing this, but hadn't seen me. So it wasn't like they'd seen a look or anything.
1: Yeah.
5: It was the record that was doing this.
1: It's crazy.
5: And that was hard to kind of comprehend. Somebody's ringing you up and saying to you, right, here, Robbie, you sold 100,000 in Chicago, 225,000 in Mississippi, 1,000 bucks. 100,000. And they're all cities.
1: And
5: the figures are outrageous in terms of how much you're selling in these cities, which you're not doing. Mad. So it was very difficult. It's just showing you it was in trust. Kind of like journey, because you're trying to comprehend that amount of sales of something that you've done. At the same time, people now want to see you and want to see what you're like, what you're about, and whatever else.
1: Mm.
5: All of these things were so new.
1: It's crazy. You know? So where did the genesis of the song come from? I mean, you probably spoke about it a million times, but for people who've never understood where it came from, where did the genesis of the track come from?
5: Obviously, it came from when I say obviously, I shouldn't say that, but yes, it came from my mum.
1: Yeah.
5: But the actual story of it, how that came about, was I used to do handmade shoes, mate, and I used to work in a heel bar. Started out doing handmade shoes, did that for 3 years, qualified. And
1: wow. That's cool.
5: Yeah. And it was really cool. I did shoes for Paul Newman, I did shoes for the Queen, for Charles.
1: Blimey. That's really good.
5: This was all back in the day.
1: So, you're not going to say this is where I got the soul from, are you?
5: No. This was, I was doing a pair of shoes and the girl came into the heel bar and she was stunning. And I wanted to talk to her. So we started chatting and I asked her her age.
1: Mm.
5: And at the time, I would have been 23. She said she was 18. And I thought, Jesus, I can't tell you right age. I'm 23. That's like, what, 5 years? She's like, no, mate. So she asked me mine. So I said, I'm 20. And I started laughing, right? I went home and I was telling my mum the story. And she said to me, I've been telling you, you know, you keep rushing to get old. And that was it.
1: Wow.
5: Right? She just said, I just said to her, like, can you imagine? I'm 23 and I'm telling this girl that I'm 20 just to make sure that we're within the right age group and I'm not looked like if I'm trying to, you know, take a minor or some madness like that, you know? Oh my God.
1: Oh, that's great. Literally from that one phrase, it all just fell into place.
5: Yeah. I keep telling you, you keep rushing to get old.
1: That's amazing.
5: And I was like, that's mad. That's great. And I went back to the Hill Bar and I wrote that song. That song didn't take more than about 10, 15 minutes. I had it all in my head.
1: That's crazy. So are you a piano player, guitar player? Did you write it on an instrument or was it just lyrics?
5: No, I put it all in the head and then I can play enough to play it, if you get what I'm trying to say, so instruct. But I've always needed a proficient piano player who actually knows music to work with. So that the inversions can be different to what my straight thing would be.
1: Yeah.
5: So that's how I pretty much wrote Mama when I got together with Bob.
1: Wow.
5: I showed him where it was.

0: without like, it's the perfect pop song. Without being rude, it's the perfect pop song, isn't it?
1: I'm touched by it because it's like it's 40 years on, and people still play that song, and it's still, even to youngsters, it's got that reaction to it and the energy. Yeah. And you can't have done. We didn't start out ever believing that this today, you and I sitting down 40 years on from today, that would ever happen.
0: Yeah, I suppose. Why would you? Yeah, I suppose.
1: You get what I'm saying? Because you or anybody, it's like, you get what I'm saying? You don't think that, like, when you start at 40 years on,
0: yeah,
1: what you started with in terms of the big splash to people still holds a really, really strong place in their heart. And I'm thankful for that. You get what I'm trying to say? Yeah. I'm like, it's taken me X amount of years to get to here and now to here, and I'm still doing what I'm doing. And people still love that song.
0: I mean, like, you can't not love that song. It's brilliant.
1: Well, thank you. It's no, brilliant. Seriously, thank you.
0: No, it's great.
1: It is that for me. It's like, you know, I there's music that I love from 40, 50 years ago, right? And when I started out, I said to somebody in America, babe, they asked me, what did you want from all of this?
0: Mm.
1: And I said, to be able to just make music that touches people and laughs.
0: Yeah.
1: And he laughed. He laughed. Yeah, he's a distributor, and he laughed. And he said, you know, every artist wants that. And I said, yeah. Well, I'm not every artist. That's what I'd like. If that happens to me, then I've done it.
0: Nice.
1: Like, you know, yeah, I've done it. My journey was to set out to touch people with the music that I made.
0: Yeah.
1: Not to make music that anybody else was making, but make your own in your own style, your own way. Take it on.
0: Yeah.
1: Right? Bold enough to take it on. And that's where I started mentally out on the journey that I was going.
0: Yeah.
1: Take it on. Why do a track without putting in what's English, which is, you know, a bit of like glam rock.
0: Nice.
1: Why not? I come from that.
0: Yeah.
1: You know what I'm saying? And then you come back and you look at your bass line. And you're rocking an R&B kind of bass line against a rock kind of thing.
0: Yeah.
1: And that's exciting.
0: It is.
1: That's exciting to me. That's still, even now, it's still exciting to me. Because you're fusing styles into trying to make something that's fresh.
0: Yeah.
1: Doesn't that remind you, maybe, right? But it's fresh.
0: Yeah.
1: And, you know, to keep the whole thing moving forward.
0: It's amazing. What I found really interesting is the follow-up single was Too Late, wasn't it? And that's a complete contrast to, like, I say pop song. I don't mean saying rude if I say pop song, but you had like a pop song.
1: No, please. It is pop. They are pop songs.
0: Okay.
1: They were popular. Remember, pop is short for popular.
0: Okay,
1: so they were popular music. They were popular songs for people.
0: Oh, that's fair play. So you had a pop song, and then you got something like Too Late, which actually had a really serious message in the lyrics.
1: Mm-hmm.
0: And it was interesting just to hear them, you know, 1 minute you're jumping up and down, and the second time you're jumping up and down, but you're thinking about why you're jumping up and down, if that makes any sense.
1: Yeah.
0: With the lyrics to that one, were they semi-autobiographical? Was it just a thing you saw? Was it sort of, you know?
1: I was on tour in Edinburgh. I was on tour with Michael McDonald, and we were in Edinburgh.
0: Wow.
1: And the Edinburgh Festival was going on, so I had a chance to come out, and I was walking, and there was another young lady she was a punk, so she had red hair, green hair, and whatever else. I can't remember how we got talking, but we got talking, and we was walking around. She was showing me the various stores and various places.
0: Yeah.
1: And we sat down, and we were talking, and we were talking about, you know, where you come from, where I come from, that kind of thing. And she was telling me her story, which was really about the abuse that her mum had to take during a period of time of their life.
0: Right.
1: And I didn't think, I took it all in. We're in the conversation and you take it all in, and then you do your shows and whatever else. And I came back down to London, and I put on the radio, and Rick James came on, and the first

0: brain he had was that when I came home at night, right, I was intoxicated. Word intoxication, right, just set me off. And that's when I wrote Too Late.
1: Wow.
0: Taking her story and the fact of the intoxication of man and not believing that, like, these people would leave, this family would leave.
1: Yeah.
0: And as you said, it wasn't a matter of, it was life and death. It was a serious thing.
1: Mm.
0: Right? So that was going on in 1982. So for me, it was I'm sponging now. So I'm sponging and rinsing out. And what came out was Too Late. It was something that we needed back then to look at seriously, that we weren't even bothered with in this country. Yeah. You might hear somebody over there, but then people normalized it. It became something like, you know, well, you know, maybe she needed to get it, or maybe, and you're like, what are you talking about?
1: Yeah.
0: What are you talking about? And that was 1982.
1: I mean, that's a really brave move for a single. Like, you know, that's a really brave move.
0: I had to, the fight that I had to have with the record company in England,
1: yeah,
0: over the song, because as soon as they heard the lyric and understood what it was, everybody was against that track.
1: Really? Did they really oppose it?
0: Yeah. Because it was like, you'd come out with Mummy used to say, we need something that's up, we need something that's more like that. We don't, this is too serious, people aren't going to get it, they're not going to understand it. And I'm like, no, I'm not going to do what I did before.
1: Yeah.
0: I'm not doing a replica of Mummy used to say just to keep the bucks coming in. It's not who I am.
1: Yeah.
0: So we fought. And in the end, I think the power of Mummy used to say and the power of the success that I was having, they put it out, but they never did anything in terms of to promote it properly, to push it properly. They put it out on the basis of it's a junior single, so all right, let's see who's going to buy it, that kind of thing.
1: Yeah, I see.
0: Right. But the actual, for me, I was so proud of that record, man.
1: I mean, you should be.
0: So proud of that record, because it was, as I said, it was now, from what my mum was saying and other mothers most probably said, to what I'm now seeing in True Life, that I wanted to reflect and say, don't you think that we need to have a discussion, maybe,
1: yeah,
0: or some kind of conversation, because this is going on, and it's not just going on in London, it's going on in Scotland, Wales, it's everywhere,
1: yeah,
0: and we're not addressing this problem. And this is 1982, we're now in 2022, and the problem has still not been properly addressed.
1: Yeah. I mean, it's one of those things where, unfortunately, I never had it in my family, like none of my family's like that. But I do know families growing up that, you know, my mates would not want to come out and play and all that. And then, you know, her mum, their mum had a bruise and you're like, what happened? Oh, she fell over. Well, right. I was like, but she fell over about 6 weeks ago. You know that?
0: Yeah.
1: You know what I mean, like, what's that? And when you're a young kid, you don't understand that stuff. So, I mean, that record could have literally made people realise it's not normal as well.
0: Exactly.
1: Yeah.
0: Which is what the whole thing was to try and push.
1: Yeah.
0: When he came out in America, I used to go around to battered women's homes.
1: Wow. Right?
0: And meet some of these people, because they understood the song and they would talk about, like, you know, thanks for trying to highlight this and thanks for putting it out. And I'm, you know, they'd tell you some of the stories that they were going through, right? Not having the confidence to leave, which is one of the big things in that scenario. And you would, your heart would sink, man.
1: Yeah.
0: You know, because you don't fully, again, all of this learning, you don't really get it until you see it. I've never been in it. I don't know it. But when seeing it, the effect of it, right? These people who are terrified.
1: Yeah.
0: And asking for help, and it's not really being given. So, not to get down in this conversation.
1: No, it's very interesting. It's very interesting. From your point of view as a songwriter, so it's very interesting.
0: You know, it was that. It was, I couldn't hear that, know that that's going on, and just walk away and say, "All right, yeah, that's your life," and know that there were people that I knew who were going through exactly the same thing.
1: That's amazing. I mean, anyone listening to the podcast, if you're in that situation, Junior would tell you, get some help.
0: Get help. Don't, you know, a lot of the time, I know it's easy for people like me to turn around and say, "Oh, well, you know, just get out of it." And I know it's not easy, but seek help. Yeah. There are various places that you can go to that you can, who will be able to talk to you and just try and help you with your mindset and confidence, you know?
1: Yeah.
0: So, yes, I'm still an advocate for that kind of work to continue and on.
1: Amazing. So, after a little while, you were working with Phil Lynott for a while, wasn't he? He was working with Phil. What was that experience like, working with Phil and writing with Phil? Because was there a talk of an album coming out, maybe? Was there?
0: Yeah, Phil and I went down to Coco's one night, and all the pop artists, he used to go out to Coco's in London, and I went to Coco's and Phil was there with his bald Irish accent. He came up to me and he said to me, "Junior, I want to make a record with you. I want to do something that's like what you're doing with the rock and the pop." And the... So I was like taken aback because I was, you know, I love Phil, you know, Chiaro and stuff. And you're coming to me, right? This is where I said to you, remember this whole bit about the confidence in writing and not truly 100% having it. So I said, "Okay, fine, you know, when, how?" He said, "I'll get in contact," which he did.
1: Right.
0: So I went down to his place. He lived just near Wimbledon at the time. Right, took me over to watch some tennis as well.
1: As you do.
0: Absolutely brilliant. So he had a studio at the back of the house and he was on acoustic guitar and I'd be singing. And we came up with a song called "The Lady Just Loves to Dance."
1: Yeah.
0: And another one called "Soldier," about four songs we wrote together. And then we got in John Sykes, from Whitesnake. Who else was there? It will come. But we had an array of these people, right? I don't know how Phil done it, but he got all of these great musicians. And we went in with Tony Visconti.
1: Wow.
0: And recorded, and we recorded, right? "The Lady Just Loves to Dance."
1: Yeah.
0: And we took it to the record company, and, or should I say, the management took it to the record company, and they turned around and they said, "No, right, they're not putting it out. This rock artist with this soul kid, right? You know, it's not going to work, and it's this, that." I was like, we couldn't believe it. Both of us couldn't believe it. So I think Phil went in because they made a derogatory comment about, you know, colour.
1: Right.
0: And his management told him, so Phil went in and... gave him a mouthful. I won't tell you what Phil said.
1: And he was a big guy too as well, wasn't he?
0: He was. Right. But he went off. Phil went off. And they wouldn't put it out. They put it down to colour. And that's when Phil was like, "What the hell are they on about?"
1: That's mental. And,
0: So we did the songs. I think they're up on, some of them may be up on YouTube, but we did. As the demos.
1: Yeah, what's the matter, babies on YouTube?
0: Huh?
1: What's the matter, baby? That's on YouTube.
0: Yeah, that's on there.
1: That's on there. Yeah.
0: Yeah, I've seen that one up there.
1: I mean, the heartbreaking thing is, I've went on YouTube and found as many of the songs as I could, and it was the genesis of a brilliant album. You know, it was the kind of first rock pop mashup album.
0: Exactly.
1: Yeah.
0: That people would have heard.
1: Yeah.
0: Because that's what we wanted, you know, when it was like, "I want to do something that rock would pop with what you're doing," that kind of.
1: It was, yeah.
0: And that's what we were doing. We were going to mash this whole thing up and put it into something that would have been fun.
1: Yeah.
0: Right? You know what I'm saying? And it would have still had the Lizzie elements to it, right, with his bass lines and stuff. But at the same time, it would have had the Junior elements and some of the vocal scenarios that I would put in place. So we were, you know, Lemmy was part of that stuff.
1: Oh, why?
0: Do you know what I'm saying? Like, you start, remember, Derek Bramble on keyboards, he was part of that as well.
1: Crazy.
0: It was just an array of musicians who were just prolific musicians. Well, let's just do something different.
1: It's like a rock soul supergroup, isn't it?
0: Yeah.
1: Yeah, it's amazing.
0: Yeah, you just wanted to do something that was really different to every... As I said, with Mama was the same thing, my whole beginnings again.
1: Yeah.
0: Wanting to do what everybody else is doing. I understand that's what they do, but let's try and do something different.
1: Yeah.
0: And mix with this and come up with something that, like, people are going to say, like, oh, freaking hell, man. That's wicked, you know?
1: It's just 42 years, it's like 40 years too early, isn't it? It was 40 years too early. Do you reckon there'll ever be a release of it? Do you reckon it'll ever come out under maybe Finlay's banner or anything like that? Is there talk?
0: I think sooner or later, a lot of the time, things like this, people will demand it. So I think it will.
1: Oh,
0: I think somewhere along the line, right, people are going to get it and like, hold on a minute.
1: I love it.
0: It's, you know, I'm a great believer in that, and I think it will.
1: It's a great, the demos are great, really, really great. I'm not saying it because I'm talking to you. They're, you know, people would need to go on YouTube and find them.
0: Or grab a listen, yeah.
1: Yeah.
0: We, as I said, it was trying to look for something different, something that's not like Lizzie, not like Julia, not like Lemmy, not like Smith, not like what Derek Bramble would do. You know, it was like, we all have our own individual feels to whatever it is we do. And if we can incorporate those feels together, then it's like a collage of colour.
1: Amazing.
0: And that's what I think we were trying to get at.
1: Wow.
0: But as I said, record companies were more into the finance and you've got to look like this, you know, ABC was coming out. You know, a couple of years later, you got your fives, and you get what I'm trying to say. You can see, how that whole thing kind of like works and travels, right? So it's kind of like, whoa, not for me. You know, that it's. But I kind of call that time like period time.
1: Right.
0: So it's like, and you're of that period. You're of that time. Five was of that time. E17 was of that time.
1: Yeah.
0: Do you get what I'm trying to say? They reflect the time, but they don't move back on because they were part of the industry that just doesn't truly happen unless you go into acting or something else and then you can come back and make a record and maybe people, you know, it's a bit like, who wants to live that kind of life?
1: True.
0: Did
1: you ever do any acting at all? Did you ever go down that road?
0: Oh, mate, I tried. I was offered when I did Mummy Used to Say, I was offered a TV program doing a pilot.
1: Oh, right? Really?
0: It's a TV program. And again, not having that confidence, I was terrible. I could not remember any of the lines in front of the camera, but as soon as the camera went, I'm on it. As soon as the camera came back, I went on it, and I knew. And I thought, that ain't for me. This is just not for me.
1: What was the show about? Can you remember what it was?
0: I can't even remember. I know it was like some kind of... It was like, I don't even know, something to do with space or whatever it was.
1: Oh, right,
0: yeah.
1: So it wasn't music related?
0: No.
1: It's totally crazy. Junior Giscombe in space. I think you made the right choice there, mate.
0: So do I.
1: Oh, I love it.
0: No, that ain't for me. I'm not doing that. You know, I'm never ever after that, other than doing videos, but never ever after that.
1: That's fair.
0: Did any kind of acting or anything. No, thanks.
1: And then a little while later, you collaborated with Kim Wilde on Another Step Closer to You. How was that? Did you enjoy doing the collaboration?
0: Oh, yeah. Kim's a mate. Kim's one of the nicest people, right, in the world to me. Right? You know, she's just a lovely, lovely individual. And we, again, back in the day, she worked out of Rank Studios. And I went down there to do the hand claps for Mama Used to Say, because they had a toilet down there, had a circular thing. And Bob, yeah, I'm telling you, this is how bad things were.
1: The glamour.
0: And it had a circular thing like thing going. And Bob would clap, right? And we'd hear the sound. And we both were like, oh, mate, if we do that, let's record it here.
1: Yeah.
0: So while we were doing the claps, she comes in, right? And has to come down, so we have to stop. So that was our first meeting. And Mama used to say to the class,
1: wow.
0: You know, we started talking. And then she rang me up and said she wanted to do a duet.
1: Oh, nice.
0: And I was like, yeah, right. So at the time, what was his name? Michael McDonald and Patti LaBelle just done On My Own.
1: Wow, that's a great track.
0: Right?
1: Wow.
0: Which is a great track, right? So I've turned and I've said to Kim, I don't want to do any soul track. I mean, that wouldn't work for us.
1: Yeah.
0: Right? So she's like, what are you after? So I said, I'm after that electro kind of thing that you do, but with more rock.
1: Yeah.
0: So she wrote Another Step, rang me, said, right, I've got the song, right, come down. So I came down, heard the song, we worked on the song. When we finished that song and finished that record, because it was coming out on MCA, which was her label, again, my record company turned around. Oh, I've heard that King Wild Jr. track. It's rubbish. You shouldn't put that record out. It's not going to work for you. Right? You know, it doesn't have the right this, that, and Antara. I was like, are you for real? Every time I seem to do something and I'm going out of your comfort zone, right?
1: Yeah.
0: It's like, you're all panicking. It's going to work. They're all panicking. No, it's not going to do this. Then the record goes to number 6 in the charts. I'm getting like roses and champagnes. And
1: we knew you could do it.
0: We're at home, mate. We knew you had it going on. We're doing something. You know, it was one of those things. But that's how Kim and I got together. And we have been friends ever since. You know, we haven't spoken. We spoke the first time last week, right? We hadn't spoken to one another in about, what, 30 years.
1: Wow. But it was
0: like different movements. So you're going that way and I'm going that way, lost touch and whatever else. But it was like speaking to an old friend. We just chatted for hours.
1: It's amazing.
0: Hours.
1: Amazing.
0: Lovely, lovely. You know, somebody who hasn't changed over that period of time, the inner spirit and the inner person is still there and it's still just as beautiful as it was back then. And that's Kim.
1: That's amazing. Is there any, do you reckon one day you might do another single together, like now you're older maybe, do a sort of second
0: Well, we were talking about that the other day.
1: Oh, right? No way.
0: We were talking about that the other day because we've never done Another Step together live. So that's something that we're going to do together and put that right. And we're going to talk about doing another single,
1: That'd be amazing. What a bookend. It'd be like a bookend record. That's brilliant. I love that.
0: Yeah. You know, so we missed one another. It was one of those things. It's like, oh, you know.
1: Yeah.
0: But he, again, that record's a special record. It's not that kind of, as I said, period movement. It still stands up today.
1: Brilliant,
0: and, you know, that's the beauty, and especially when we were talking about touring and stuff like that. And in her shows, she would sing the song and the reaction that she would get. I've never done it with anybody.
1: Yeah.
0: Because it wouldn't work with anybody for me without her.
1: Amazing.
0: You know? I suppose it's just how I am.
1: It's great. I mean, what's interesting about the video as well, for instance, when you do it now, is to see like a white lady and a black man. That you didn't see that on telly back when you released the single, really, did you? That wasn't around. So, listen, you know,
0: I wanted to do the pictures that came out at the time were black and white,
1: right?
0: Really hard black and white. Because I got them in the dark glasses and everything. And everybody was like, "Why did you choose for that hard black and white?" So I said, "Because it goes against everything that happens in America.
1: Yeah,
0: it's England." Right? We can do that and make it hard and stark, right? And make people be like, Jesus Christ, look at that black man. He's really black because it is a black kind of, right? Oh my God. A black man. A glass is nearly as dark as him. Come on. You know what you're trying to achieve, right? Because you're trying to kill a barrier. You're trying to knock it down by throwing it into people's faces. When we went on TV together, right, we would hold hands and walk on. And I know it used to stir up producers on TV. You know what I'm saying? It's like, people are so stupid. You get what I'm saying? Because you're looking at it from a completely different perspective.
1: Yeah.
0: And ends. Then where we're coming from, we went on a show, spoke to the presenter the whole day, and as soon as it came to the actual show, they presented it as Kim Wilde and Friend.
1: You are kidding. That is mental.
0: We were cracking up. She and I were cracking up about it. We were talking about certain things that went on when we were doing what we were doing. And at the time, and she said to me, do you remember that? I'm like, of course I do. She turned around and she was like, we're not going on.
1: Yeah.
0: I'm like, what do you mean we're not going on? We're not going on, Jim. I'm like, oh, please, Tim. Yeah. You don't understand. I get this. Come on.
1: Can you call the second single Friend and Kim Wilde now? Can you flip it around? Oh, that's amazing. That is amazing that even happened. That's crazy.
0: Yeah.
1: That is crazy.
0: It was classic stuff back then. Classic stuff. And as I said, again, I keep saying that yours and troughs and valleys and learning as you're going along, what you're in, perspectives, outlooks, expectations, other people's hunger, other people's drive to keep someone in a position. It's like being a prisoner. You're in a position and they don't want you to leave. So everything just closes up. You know, you're in there, son. That's it. That's the direction. Don't move. Don't look anywhere. Do you know what I mean? It's like, wow, that ain't for me. I did Superstore. Do you remember a program called Superstore?
1: Saturday Superstore.
0: Yeah. I wrote that with B.A. Robbins.
1: Did you?
0: Music for that. Yeah, we wrote that. And I realized when I was doing that, like, we were taking pictures to show the world, you know, with, like, you know, the people involved in it and whatever. And I started standing right behind the piano. It was a piano and we were supposed to stand in front. And I was the other side of the piano and we were clicking and everything. And I was cool.
1: Right.
0: Cool. And BA turned and said, Jimmy, what are you doing, man? Coming on. And I'm like, oh, mate, no. Oh, mate, do I have to? I really didn't like that side of things after all.
1: Right.
0: I just wanted to, as I said, the music would be able to touch. But so, you know, you won't tell people that you've done this and you won't tell people that you've done that. Why? Just let the music do what it's doing and say what it's saying. And people document me in time to come, maybe, and understand what I was doing. But not doing Too Late again.
1: Yeah.
0: I'm not going to do You Really Want My Love again. I'm not going to do Another Step again.
1: Yeah.
0: Right? I want to do better than those. I want to do something else that has that same energy, vibe, and fun, and authenticity right, to that we started out with. Why would I not want that? Why would I only want the finance and the materialistic things when the finance and the materialistic things never got me anywhere?
1: Yeah.
0: It was the creative that got me somewhere and that didn't even cost nothing.
1: Is that where you wrote songs for Sheena Easton, is that right?
0: That's correct, yeah.
1: Is that where
0: and
1: you kind of
0: Phyllis Simon as well, yeah.
1: Wow. Is that where you kind of got into that so you could just be free and just write and not worry about?
0: Because you're not worrying about anything. You're when Sheena Easton did I did it with a do you remember a drummer called Mel Gaynor?
1: Yeah.
0: Well, Mel and I wrote that song and when we gave it to her, and it came back because Nile Rodgers produced it.
1: Wow.
0: When Nile sent it back, I listened to it and I thought to myself, why is she singing like me? Why didn't she take it somewhere else? Do you know? And then, because I've always looked at it that, like, right, what I'm putting down is what is me, right? So what I'm putting down is how I think the song should melodically move. What I ask for from the artist, right, is that the artist moves it to its own where it feels it. We can all sing, but I want to feel you. So if you need to change some of the melodies so that it works for you, right, in a way where you're putting across, I am Sheena Easton, right, then do that.
1: Yeah.
0: Right? But what would happen was you do the demo and the singers would sound like you and you'd get vexed. Oh, you sounding like what I would do to you.
1: Yeah.
0: Again, you're learning. You know, that like some people, that's what they do. They use a demo and that's it. To the note of a demo, to that, because that's what the producer also liked. Mm-hmm. So I learned that also. When I did Phyllis Hyman, I was in a hotel being asked by the guy who was producing her album if I would, write a song that evening and bring it in so that she could sing it that night.
1: Wow. No pressure.
0: And I just met him in the hallway, you know, this hotel. And so I went back, had a little Casio, and messed about with a little Casio.
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2: 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Just 80s, of course.

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1: In Your Eyes, Peter Gabriel. Not a major hit on release until Say Anything's boombox scene revived it. Gabriel was hesitant to license it, but it recharted, became a wedding staple, and cemented its place as one of the most romantic tracks of all time. It was world-beat poetry wrapped in pop.
0: Interesting fact. Thanks, Brian. Let's get back to the music. This is J80s.

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0: Here comes another interesting fun fact. Go for it, Brian.
1: Even though the Terminator is supposed to be the world's best killing machine, O.J. Simpson was once in the running for the role. But Cameron didn't think he was believable as a murderer, which, to be fair, a jury agreed with.
0: Brian will be back later with some more interesting facts. Let's get back to the music. This is J80s.

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0: 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Here are some of the tracks coming up in this hour.
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0: Now back to the fun facts and tracks on J80s. Oh, what's the J stand for? Just 80s, of course.

0: J80s. Here we go. Another interesting fun fact. Nostalgia is a funny thing, a bit like looking at today's playgrounds and thinking, where has all that concrete gone? Go for it, Brian.
1: I feel the need for speed. Brace yourselves, we're entering a bull's raceway now. Rock hard muscles, vibrant jet planes, and the insurmountable need for speed. Straight from Tom Cruise's pulsating Top Gun, this line became a pop culture phenomenon, raising pulses and giving wings to many dreams of flying high.
0: Brian does go on somewhat. Only joking. Let's get back to the music. This is J80s.

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0: 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Here we go. Fun facts you may have forgotten about, or you may say, wow, that takes me back. 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
1: On December 1st, 1984, to gather data about airplane crashes, NASA and the FAA staged a controlled impact demonstration. They intentionally crashed a remote-controlled Boeing 720 in the Mojave Desert in California.
0: Thanks, Brian. Let's get back to the music. This is J80s.

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0: Coming up in this hour, we will be playing tracks like this. Tracks like this.
5: There's some changes going on. 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
1: I'm Batman. The 1989 Batman movie with Michael Keaton and Jack Nicholson features this quotable line, as well as many others like, "You can call me Joker, and you want to get nuts?"
0: Well, that was interesting without being sarcastic. Let's get back to the music. This is J80s.

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0: J80s. Here we go. Another interesting fun fact that may take you back. Nostalgia is a funny thing. A bit like smelling something that reminds you of your childhood. Go for it, Brian.
1: Gonna make it. For those looking to relive the chills from Spielberg's classic Jaws, recall this frantic line. The quote spoke of the terror of a tense situation where our fellas were unsure of their fate.
0: 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Let's get back to the music. This is J80s.

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0: 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Here are some of the tracks coming up in this hour.
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1: When asked what his favorite part was about making The Princess Bride in 1987, Andre the Giant had said, without skipping a beat, "Nobody looks at me." 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
0: Thanks, Brian. Let's get back to the music. 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
1: What is so dangerous about a character like Ferris Bueller is he gives good kids bad ideas.
0: Interesting fact. Thanks, Brian. Let's get back to the music. 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
0: 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Here are some of the tracks coming up in this hour.
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0: J80s. Here we go, another interesting fun fact. Nostalgia is a funny thing, a bit like looking at today's playgrounds and thinking, where has all that concrete gone? Go for it, Brian.
1: On November 25th, 1984, 36 pop musicians from across Britain and Ireland gathered in a Notting Hill, London studio to record Do They Know It's Christmas to raise money for Ethiopian famine victims.
0: Well, that was interesting without being sarcastic. Let's get back to the music. This is J80s.

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0: J80s. 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Fun facts you may have forgotten about, or you may say, wow, that takes me back. 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
1: Nintendo got its console into stores with an offer they couldn't refuse. In 1985, in an attempt to convince stores in New York City to carry the new Nintendo Entertainment System, a Nintendo exec promised that they could send back the ones they didn't sell free of charge, but they ended up selling 50,000 that holiday season.
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0: Coming up in this hour, here is a sneaky preview. Let's take you back. Back.
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0: 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Here we go. 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
1: Grody. Is there a word that is more fun to say than grody? I feel it's onomatopoeia. You just know that it's describing a dirty, disgusting thing.
0: Brian will be back later with some more interesting facts. Let's get back to the music. This is J80s.

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1: Shell-shocked and ready to kick shell, Teenage Mutant Ninja Turtles bursts onto the scene with a sewer-dwelling quartet like no other. These mutated martial arts masters, Leonardo, Donatello, Michelangelo, and Raphael, emerge from the shadows of New York City to battle crime with their unique blend of skills and humor. As they navigate the bustling metropolis above ground, their underground lair serves as both sanctuary and training ground for honing their ninja prowess.
0: Brian does go on somewhat. Only joking. Let's get back to the music. This is J80s.

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0: 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Oh, what's the J stand for? Just 80s, of course.

0: 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Go for it, Brian.
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0: Interesting fact. Thanks, Brian. Let's get back to the music. This is J80s.
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0: J80s. Here we go. Another interesting fun fact that may take you back. Nostalgia is a funny thing. A bit like smelling something that reminds you of your childhood. Go for it, Brian.
1: While Aliens was famously given to James Cameron because he wrote Aliens, but then drew a line through the S to make it a dollar sign, his work didn't stop there. He even recorded the hisses, screams, and breaths for the Alien Queen.
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0: Coming up in this hour, here is a sneaky preview. Let's take you back. Back.
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0: 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Here we go. Fun facts you may have forgotten about, or you may say, wow, that takes me back. Go for it, Brian.
1: Live Aid concert. On July 13th, the UK hosted the iconic Live Aid concert at Wembley Stadium and another in Philadelphia, an unprecedented global effort to combat famine in Ethiopia. One of the most memorable cultural moments of the decade. Organized by Bob Geldof and Midge Ure, it brought together global music stars, including Queen, David Bowie, and U2, and raised millions of pounds for famine relief in Ethiopia. It underscored the UK's growing role in international humanitarian efforts.
0: Well, that was interesting without being sarcastic. Let's get back to the music. This is J80s.

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0: Brian will be back later with some more interesting facts. 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This is J80s.

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0: Coming up in this hour, here is a sneaky preview. Let's take you back. Back.
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0: Thanks, Brian. Let's get back to the music. 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

J80s. 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

0: bogus lies, blasphemy, bullcrap. 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
1: 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Thanks, Brian. Let's get back to the music. This is J80s.

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0: Coming up in this hour, we will be playing tracks like this. Tracks like this.
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1: Now, everybody knows that the late great king of pop, Michael Jackson, was just a tad eccentric. You don't build an amusement park called Neverland and live in it otherwise. In the 80s, however, he seemed to develop a tendency to experiment with different flavors of weirdness daily. One could argue that he might have single-handedly kept a tabloid or two in business during that period.
0: If you have some interesting facts or memories you want to share, email Brian at j80s.com. Let's get back to the music. This is J80s.

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1: With a budget of around $8 million, Paul Hogan's Crocodile Dundee became the highest-grossing movie in Australia's history and the second-highest-grossing U.S. film in 1986. At the time, it was the highest-grossing non-U.S. film at the American box office. Paul Hogan won the Golden Globe for Best Actor in a Comedy, and the screenplay, co-written by Hogan, received an Oscar nomination. Two sequels followed, but neither one managed to capture the success of the original film.
0: Brian does go on somewhat. Only joking. Let's get back to the music. This is Jay.

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0: Coming up in this hour, we will be playing tracks like this. Tracks like this.
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0: Now back to the fun facts and tracks on J80s. Oh, what's the J stand for? Just 80s, of course.

0: 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Here we go, another interesting fun fact. Nostalgia is a funny thing. 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
1: Watch out, Danger Mouse is here to save the day. This animated gem follows the adventures of the suave secret agent and his bumbling companion as they thwart the dastardly schemes of Baron Greenback and other villains. With wit, charm, and a touch of absurdity, Danger Mouse keeps viewers on their toes in a whirlwind of espionage and hilarity.
0: Well, that was interesting without being sarcastic. Let's get back to the music. This is J80s.

0: J80s. Here we go. Another interesting fun fact that may take you back. Nostalgia is a funny thing. A bit like smelling something that reminds you of your childhood. Go for it, Brian.
1: April 2nd, 1982. Falklands War. A brief undeclared war breaks out between the United Kingdom and Argentina over control of the Falkland Islands, Islas Malvinas, and its associated island dependencies.
0: Thanks, Brian. Let's get back to the music. This is J80s.

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0: Coming up in this hour, here is a sneaky preview. 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Back.
1: 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Coming up, we will be playing 80s tracks like this.
0: 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Oh, what's the J stand for? Just 80s, of course.

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0: J80s. Here we go, another interesting fun fact. Nostalgia is a funny thing, a bit like looking at today's playgrounds and thinking, where has all that concrete gone? Go for it, Brian.
1: Psych, you would use this term in the 80s to let someone know that you had just tricked them by making them believe something that wasn't true. Hearing someone yell psych at you could make you feel like the biggest dummy. How to use it? Did you hear? The principal said we've learned enough, so he canceled school for the rest of the year.
0: Brian will be back later with some more interesting facts. Let's get back to the music. This is J80s.

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0: Coming up in this hour, here is a sneaky preview. Let's take you back. Back.
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0: J80s. Here we go. Fun facts you may have forgotten about, or you may say, wow, that takes me back. Go for it, Brian.
1: Barf me out. Barf me out or barf out is, believe or not, less about being disgusted, although it can be used for that, and more about freaking out or having a surge of nerves. 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
0: Interesting fact. Thanks, Brian. Let's get back to the music. This is J80.

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1: Pop music had faced 1980, brandishing both awe and terror. 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
0: Brian does go on somewhat. Only joking. Let's get back to the music. 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
0: Coming up in this hour, here is a sneaky preview. Let's take you back. Back. It's in the system.
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0: J80s. Here we go. Another interesting fun fact that may take you back. Nostalgia is a funny thing. A bit like smelling something that reminds you of your childhood. Go for it, Brian.
1: In the Breakfast Club. That wasn't enough for Universal, though. And they wanted a Porky sex scene to be added of either the teacher or the kids spying on a woman swimming naked. Hughes agreed and then never even wrote the scene.
0: Well, that was interesting without being sarcastic. Let's get back to the music. 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
0: Coming up in this hour, here is a sneaky preview. Let's take you back. Back.
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0: Now back to the fun facts and tracks on J80s. Oh, what's the J stand for? Just 80s, of course.

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This is J80s.

0: J80s. Here we go. Another interesting fun fact. Nostalgia is a funny thing, a bit like looking at today's playgrounds and thinking, where has all that concrete gone? Go for it, Brian.
1: E.T.'s medical scene, in which doctors examine E.T., was filled with non-actors. They were all doctors from the nearby University of Southern California. Spielberg thought they would sound more natural saying all of the jargon, which is why he hired an actual robotic gigolo for AI.
0: Interesting fact. Thanks, Brian. Let's get back to the music. This is J80s.

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1: Do you remember any standout bands at the time? 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

0: Here comes another interesting fun fact. Go for it, Brian.
1: Well, it turns out that the Commodore 64 was one of the best-selling home computers ever. It had up to 40% of the market for a large chunk of the 1980s, selling millions of computers. The 64 refers to its 64 kilobytes of RAM.
0: Brian will be back later with some more interesting facts. Let's get back to the music. This is J80s.

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0: Coming up in this hour, we will be playing tracks like this. 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
0: 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Oh, what's the J stand for? Just 80s, of course.

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1: Actors considered for the role of Indiana Jones included Nick Nolte, Bill Murray, Chevy Chase, Jack Nicholson, and Tom Selleck. Harrison Ford was cast less than 3 weeks before principal photography began for Raiders of the Lost Ark in 1981.
0: Thanks, Brian. Let's get back to the music. 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

0: J80s. Here we go. Fun facts you may have forgotten about, or you may say, wow, that takes me back. Go for it, Brian.
1: Tootsie, 1982. In this gender-bending comedy, Dustin Hoffman plays an actor so desperate to get a good role that he dresses up as a woman to star in a soap opera. Bill Murray gifted us with the line, "That is one nutty hospital." Jessica Lange won an Oscar for playing Hoffman's love interest, and the movie marked Gina Davis's film debut.
0: If you have some interesting facts or memories you want to share, email Brian at j80s.com. 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
0: Sit back and relax. 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
0: 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Just 80s, of course.

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1: 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Let's get back to the music. 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

0: J80s. Here we go. Another interesting fun fact that may take you back. Nostalgia is a funny thing. A bit like smelling something that reminds you of your childhood. Go for it, Brian.
1: 1989, scientists at CERN, a physics research facility in Switzerland, begin work on the World Wide Web, a network to speed the circulation of scientific preprints and research reports.
0: Brian does go on somewhat. Only joking. Let's get back to the music. This is J80s.

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0: Coming up in this hour, here is a sneaky preview. Let's take you back. Back.
2: Coming up, we will be playing 80s tracks like this. Coming up in this hour.
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0: J80s. Here we go, another interesting fun fact. Nostalgia is a funny thing, a bit like looking at today's playgrounds and thinking, where has all that concrete gone? Go for it, Brian.
1: Frankie says relax.
0: Interesting fact. Thanks, Brian. Let's get back to the music. This is J80s.

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0: 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Let's get back to the music. 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

0: 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Go for it, Brian.
1: The greatest decade. Every decade of the 20th century had its own unique character. The 1980s was loud, brash, fast, unironic, unapologetic, outrageous, and above all fun. It was a time of certainty, of self-belief, of exuberant life, of invention and exploration. The language we use reveals our personalities, and 80s slang praised the positive with absurd hyperbole and excoriated the negative with scathingly witty insults. Read the dictionary of 1980s slang to discover or recapture the spirit that made the 80s truly the greatest decade.
0: 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Thanks, Brian. Let's get back to the music. 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
1: Hella. Some may say this is a 90s phrase, to which I say, if you were a kid in the 80s, chances are you were a kid in the 90s too. So I'm counting it. Bite me. Hella is slang for really. If you want an example, give this song a listen.
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0: Coming up in this hour, here is a sneaky preview. 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
0: Now back to the fun facts and tracks on J80s. Oh, what's the J stand for? Just 80s, of course.